sound in Jesus' day, but they couldn't identify the sound. They missed it. They even heard the sound of John the Baptist. They heard the voice crying out, but they couldn't get it. You must hear the sound of the Spirit. You must hear the voice of God saying, come to me. You must hear him. You must hear the sound of heaven drawing you. You must hear the sound of his presence. You've got to get to that place where nothing matters but the voice, the sound. You must get there. It must drown out all else in your life. It must, all the cares, all of your other desires, all of your passions, everything else has to be brought down to a level where the loudest thing you hear is his voice saying, come, come, come. As you bring forth the sound of heaven, the Lord says, I will begin to fill the atmosphere. And it will be not what you say, it will be who you are. It will be who you are. It will be who you are. You will no longer wonder what it means not to be able to minister or move because of the weighty presence. You will know my weighty presence, he says. You will know my glory. You must ask him to come. You must create an atmosphere for his Spirit. You must give him worth. You must value him above your next breath. You must ask him to come. You must cry out until the sound of heaven reaches earth. You must cry out until your voices are one with his. You must cry. You must cry. You must cry out for it.

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0: focus our lives, and that's what this program's for. 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
3: Boys and girls, the Lord Jesus Christ is the one who gives us new life, and he's doing a new thing for us.

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0: God made us. Psalms 103 verse 14 says, He knows our frame. He remembers that we are but dust. And that word frame there is the exact Hebrew word that was translated imagination in a number of places, and it means conception. The way God built you, the thing that holds everything up, like your skeleton holds your body up, the frame of you spiritually, emotionally, is your imagination. You can't function without it. And so these are things that very few people have talked about. And I tell you, it needs to be talked about. And so that you need to get these materials. They'll really help you. Let me just share some things with you today. I was using earlier in the week, on Monday, I talked about Elijah, who had slain 850 prophets of Baal. And he killed them. I'm sure that was a graphic image. It seared itself into his imagination. And then the next day, Jezebel, the queen, sent a messenger with a note and says, "So do God to me and more if I don't make your life like the life of one of these prophets that you've killed by this time tomorrow." In other words, she says, you are going to be just like these prophets. And it says in 1 Kings 19:3, when he saw that, he arose and fled. And when it says that he saw it, he didn't see it physically with his eyes, but he saw it in his imagination. He saw himself dead. He had a graphic picture of all of these people that had been slain, and he saw himself dead like that. You know, it's very possible that as he was slaying these prophets of Baal, it's very possible that some of them pled for their life and that they begged, and yet he went ahead and slew these people. And he saw himself like that, possibly pleading for his life and somebody torturing him and killing him, maybe cutting off his head. He saw this. And because of it, as a man thinks in his heart, so is he. He ran. He got into total unbelief. And in the fourth verse, he says, "Oh God, kill me." In other words, he wasn't going to commit suicide. He was asking God to kill him. God assisted suicide because he was so depressed. And he says, "I am not any better than my fathers." So I've already used this on Monday, but I want to bring out a different point here. And that is that, you know, false expectations are the breeding ground of all kinds of things. Depression, discouragement, fear, on and on it goes. Look at this verse in Proverbs chapter 13 and in verse 12. It says, "Hope deferred maketh the heart sick, but when the desire cometh, it is a tree of life." And I think that every person watching this program has experienced what I'm talking about, that you've expected something, and when it doesn't happen, it just makes your heart sick, and it leads to depression and all of these kind of things. Elijah, in the 19th chapter of 1 Kings, he had just seen all of these miracles. He had an unbroken string of success, raising people from the dead, calling fire down out of heaven, overcoming all of the evil that was in the nation, all of the prophets of Baal, causing an end to the drought, outrunning a chariot for 20 miles. I mean, this guy was pumped, and he just had these expectations that, man, I can do anything now. You know, I had to deal with some of this. I've dealt with this in different ways, but all of us deal with the same thing. But I remember that I was praying and believing God to see a person raised from the dead, because it says in John chapter 14, verse 12, Jesus said, "Verily, verily, I say unto you, he that believeth on me, the works that I do shall he do also, and greater works than these shall he do, because I go unto my Father." And I let those words paint a picture on the inside of me. And I've talked about this before, that I actually began to start dreaming about raising people from the dead. I was looking for it. I was pressing towards it. And then we saw a man raised from the dead. I mean, I went in and the sheriff was there trying to get his materials out, you know, his defibrillator and all of these things. This was in a very small town, Pritchett, Colorado. It only had 144 people in it. This sheriff had never had to use any of this emergency equipment before, and he didn't know what he was doing. And I just walked in, and I saw the wife kneeling beside this lounge chair that this man was in. And she said, "Oh, God, bring Everett back from the dead." And when she said, that's the first time I knew that he was dead. And I mean, God just set it up. Because even though I was believing for this and pushing towards it, if you know, they would have told me 20 minutes before that this guy was dead and we're going to bring you over there, that would have been enough time for my mind to kick in and maybe me start seeing failure and what am I going to look like if this doesn't happen. But because of the way it happened, I just thought I was going in to pray for the guy that something was wrong. I didn't know he was dead. And when I heard his wife say, bring him back from the dead, that's the first time I realized he was dead. And I just immediately said, Everett, in the name of Jesus, sit up, come back. And he just sat up and he was alive, scared his sheriff, something fierce. But anyway, he was raised from the dead. But here's my point in saying all of this, that you know what? I had anticipated this. I had expected it and I had false expectations. I thought that if I could ever see the power of God flow through me and see a person raised from the dead, that somehow or another I was going to move into another realm, that you'd never have to deal with anything, that you would just be on this plateau where you never had to, I don't know, you never had to eat, you never had to worry about getting tired again. You just somehow or another pass into another realm. And did you know, after I saw this guy raised from there, it was awesome. And I praised God for a few minutes. But then after a few minutes, you know what? I had to go back. I had a church service that night and I walked in and I was so emotional that I started ministering from myself out of my emotions, talking about, look what happened. And I was in the flesh and not in the spirit. And it was actually a bad ministry. It didn't go well. And I went home that night thinking about, man, how could this happen? After you see a person raised from the dead, how come I bombed out when I was preaching? And when I went to bed, I was actually having to fight discouragement about, God, what's wrong? Because I had false expectations. I thought that somehow or another, if you could ever see God flow through you and somebody raised from the dead, that you'd just be able to float on clouds or whatever. So my point is that, you know what? People have false expectations about themselves. And it's typified over here in Elijah. He just thought that after seeing fire fall from heaven and killing the prophets of Baal and having the entire nation fall on their face and say, the Lord, He is the God, the Lord, He is the God, that somehow or another he would just be in this place of perfection and that everything would be perfect. And it was a false expectation. He took his eyes off of Jesus, like when Peter was walking on the water, and he began to look around at himself, read his own press releases, think about who he was. And because of it, he fell big time, so much so that he asked God to kill him and to take away his life. And so here's what I'm wanting to do the rest of this week, is to give some reality to who you are without Christ. And this is a real turnoff to a lot of people. There's a lot of people that only want to hear about, man, I can do all things, Philippians 4:13, and they don't put the rest of the verse on there that says, through Christ, who strengtheneth me. They just want to say, tell me who I am in Christ. Tell me what I can do. Well, I certainly minister on that a lot, and I have a great image and identity of who I am in Christ, but I also need to recognize who I am without Christ. You know, I think it's over here in Isaiah chapter 51, Isaiah 51:1. Hearken to me, ye that follow after righteousness, ye that seek the Lord. Look unto the rock which ye are hewn, and to the hole of the pit whence ye are digged. And so if you are seeking the Lord, here's instruction. What are you supposed to do? You're supposed to look to the rock from which you are hewn. That's talking about Jesus, and recognize that now that you are born again, you are a new creature in Christ Jesus. Old things have passed away, all things have become new, 2 Corinthians 5:17. You're supposed to see who you are in Christ, but you're also supposed to look to the hole of the pit from which you're digged. You're supposed to be looking two directions. You're supposed to be looking to the rock that you were hewn from, who you are in Christ, but you're supposed to remember where you came from. You need to remember that without Jesus, you are a zero with the rim knocked off. You are nothing. Paul said this in 2 Corinthians chapter 3. He says, we aren't sufficient to to think anything of ourselves, but our sufficiency is of God. In other words, Paul, the man who wrote half of the New Testament, the man who saw people raised from the dead, the man who was shipwrecked and beaten and testified before Nero, and the man who, when he came into a town, they said, those that have turned the world upside down have come here also. I mean, Paul is one of the greatest heroes that has ever lived in the New Covenant. And this man says, I'm not sufficient of myself. My sufficiency is of God. This same man said in 2 Corinthians chapter 12, he says, when I am weak, then I am strong. In other words, when he is recognizing his frailty, when he is dependent upon God instead of dependent upon himself, is when he's strong. I tell you, that is a major key right there. You know, I did a Bible study, a live Bible study last night, and we were talking about some of these things, and there were questions that came in. And one of the questions was something to the effect that people were saying, can I minister to other people when I myself have, you know, not been the person that I'm supposed to be? Like if you have a fight with your mate on the way to church, then could you stand up and pray for somebody else if you weren't flowing in the Spirit and stuff like that? And my answer was that certainly you can, because it's not you who's changing these people's lives. It's God, and you have to represent Him, and you have to let Him flow through you. Now, this is not to say that you should encourage a person to just go live in the flesh and then they get up and start ministering. Eventually, you know, if you spend all of your time in the flesh, what you fill yourself with is going to come out. But none of us are perfect. There are so many times that I have stood up in front of a group or making these television programs, and I haven't been the person that I'm supposed to be, and I'm not sitting there feeling confident that I've done everything just right. But my sufficiency, my confidence is in the Lord. I tell you about who the Lord is, not about who I am. It is not based on me and my own goodness. You know, back in the beginning of my ministry, when I was in Pritchett, Colorado, this place that I was talking about where I saw the man raised from the dead, I was headed over to Walsh, Colorado, and I did a Bible study there every week, and it was a 45-minute drive, and Jamie wasn't with me. And anyway, I had been so busy. After we saw this man raised from the dead, I had people coming by my house nonstop. I was ministering to people 10, 15 hours a day. I didn't have time to study the Word for myself. I didn't have time to pray for myself. I was spending all my time praying for other people. And so anyway, I made a decision that I was going to fast and I was going to pray and study the Word all day the next day. And I had already made this commitment and told the Lord that's what I was going to do. Well, somebody came by at like 5 o'clock in the morning and actually woke me up, and I started praying, but I was praying for people. I wasn't able to spend time with the Lord personally like I'd promised that I'd done. And at noontime, I had a man come by that I'd been witnessing to. He wasn't born again, and he wanted to take me out to eat. And I thought, today could be the day that this guy gets born again. And am I going to refuse to witness to him because I'm fasting? And so I decided that I was going to go out and eat with him and use that as an opportunity to witness to him. And because I didn't eat any breakfast, I was actually more hungry than I would have been. And I ate more than I typically did. So the only time I prayed for people, or the only time I prayed was praying for people, I wound up breaking my commitment about fasting all day. And the only time I opened up the Bible was to minister to people. I had a steady stream of people. I broke three of the promises I made to God. And as I was driving from Pritchett, Colorado to Walsh, Colorado, about a 45-minute drive by myself, I was feeling so condemned. And I was thinking, God, I broke every promise I made to you today. How could you use me? The truth is, God's never had anybody qualified working for him yet. And God doesn't use us because we deserve it. He uses us in spite of who we are, not because of who we are. But I had seen that, but I wasn't totally established in it. I had forgotten it, and I was feeling so condemned about breaking every promise I made to the Lord that as I was driving over to Walsh, I was just pleading with God, "Oh God, how could you ever use me? How could this Bible study go good tonight? How could I ever flow in the gifts of the Holy Spirit and minister to people after what I've done today?" And I was just feeling so condemned. And as I got closer, I started praying. I said, "Oh God, but what about the people? Even though I don't deserve it, even though I'm not worthy, even though I broke all of my promises, you love these people. Minister through me. Use me because you love the people." And I didn't feel any release or any answer to prayer. And so I just kept pleading with God and bargaining with God. And finally, I said, "Oh God, just do it because of who Jesus is." And as soon as I said that, the Lord spoke to me and He said, "Who did you think I was going to do it through or because of? Did you think that I was going to use you because you are a perfect person?" And I realized that I had fallen back into this thing of thinking God was going to use me because of me. And the moment you get to looking that, man, God is going to use me because I am this person, I've fasted, I've prayed, I've studied the Word. The moment you do that, that is a false expectation. God does not use you because you deserve to be used. God uses you because He hadn't got anybody else to use. Now again, we need to cooperate with Him, and we do need to study the Word, and we do need to pray, and we do need to fast and seek Him. I'm not saying that we shouldn't do those things, but even when you are at your best, it is still the mercy of God that causes Him to use you. And if you have false expectations, again, I go back to Proverbs 13:12, says, "Hope deferred makes the heart sick." And if you have false hope, which I've already established that your hope is your imagination, if you are imagining and seeing things about yourself and God using you because you are going to somehow or another qualify yourself and you're going to become worthy, and God is using you because you are such an awesome vessel, that's hope deferred. That is a false expectation, and I can guarantee you that you will fail, that you aren't going to live up to it, that you'll never be perfect. Again, this isn't an excuse for you to just go live in sin and think, "Well, it doesn't matter. God's going to use me in spite of who I am." You need to cooperate as much as you can, but you need to recognize that you'll never be perfect. And if you have a false hope, a false expectation, if you think that somehow or another you are just going to move into a realm to where you no longer have any problems and stuff, then you are going to be disappointed and it will make your heart sick. And I'm telling you, you need to have a realistic image of who you are and what you can do without Christ. And there's a lot of people, when I go to talking about who you are in Christ and that you're born again and now you can lay hands on the sick and they shall recover and the Lord will keep you in perfect peace and on it goes, all of these things. There's people that think that that's talking about their physical self, that it's because of their great looks, their great charisma, because of, you know, we have so many ministers that put the emphasis on how you dress and they have to have a three-piece suit and patent leather shoes and everything just perfect. And they go into all of the smoke and the mirrors and all of this kind of stuff. Again, I'm not saying that you should go out of your way to look ugly and to do things, but I'm saying God doesn't use anybody because they are this perfect person. This is one of the reasons that people that seem to have it all together and are just the beautiful people and the people that have so much talent, those people often mess up and fall because their trust is in themselves. I've got a great example of this. I'm not going to use names, but there's a friend of mine who is one of the most talented people I've ever known, and God has used him in a great way, and he just did some stupid things that cost him dearly because, and I told him, I said, "The problem is that you're one of these 10 talent guys. And because of it, you just felt like I can do these things. You can do stuff on your own." I said, "I'm not a 10 talent guy. I have to depend upon God." I was such an introvert that I couldn't even look at a person in the face and talk to them. And now I speak to millions, potentially billions of people every single day. And I can't do this on my own. I cannot function without God. It makes me depend upon Him, but the people that are 10 talent people, they tend to start trusting in themselves and thinking, God, no wonder you called me. I can see the wisdom of it. You are so smart because I am so talented. I am so awesome. If that's the image that you have of yourself, and you may be awesome compared to me or compared to somebody else, but when you start comparing yourself to God, you are not a perfect instrument. God uses you in spite of who you are, not because of who you are. And if you have a wrong image, a wrong expectation of this, then I can guarantee you, your hope, that image, will be deferred and your heart will be sick. And so you need to come to a realistic opinion of who you are and what you can do without Christ. You not only need to look at the rock from which you were hewn, Isaiah 51, but you need to look at the pit that God brought you out of and recognize who you are without God. And you have to have a correct image on the inside of you.
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1: Out of the depths I cry to you. 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I'm at war with the man that I am. 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
1: 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I just had my first son. Marriage is amazing. Holy smoke is sold out. I'ma praise God regardless, to tell you the truth. 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

next song I got is one of my favorites on this new record. And I've held on to this for about 4 years. I wrote this song with a guy you guys might know by the name of Mr. Ben Fuller. And you guys better cheer for him. He's standing right over here somewhere. Come on. It seemed like every time I would go into a songwriter or to work on a record or anything like that in town, a few years back, I was hearing his name and everybody kept saying, "Do you know Ben Fuller?" And I said, "No, I don't." And I had a friend say, "Well, I think you guys should meet. I think you guys would get along. Y'all got a very similar story." So I went home that night and I looked Ben up on Instagram and I saw a video that he had posted that day. And he was just talking about how God can sometimes use the long way home in our lives. And that particular day, he decided he would take the senior group to his house, and on his way home, he stopped at this gas station, and he came across this guy that was down on his luck, and Ben started talking to the guy, and found out he didn't know anything about Jesus, and so he started sharing the gospel with this guy, and he gave this guy a Bible, and I think he kind of helped him out, but Ben was on his way, and it was just kind of this thing that, like, you know, had Ben never gone that way, this guy might have never found the Lord, you know. And he was talking about how in our own lives, in mine especially, in Ben's, you know, we took a really scenic route home. Like, we took a long way to get there. But what I'll say is, when I got home, he was standing there with his arms wide open waiting on me. And he does that for each and every one of us. I believe he wants each and every one of us to come to him and to know him. And so I sent this song idea to Ben, and I wrote a bunch of lyrics down and I sent it to him in an Instagram message. I said, "I know you don't know me, but I wrote this song, kind of got this idea going, and I would love to finish it with you. What do you think?" And a few weeks later, we were able to get together and we started writing on this song called "The Long Way Home." And as we started writing the song, it changed. And the verse said, "Will you wait for me if I'm taking the long way home? Stuck on the same old dead end road. I want to leave the life I know, but when I just can't wait, will you wait for me? When I can't let go, will you wait for me?" He waits for us, guys. He loves us. He wants us to come home. Guys, give it up for Mr. Ben Fuller. He's going to help us out on this next one.

0: Hello?
1: 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I'm gonna praise God regardless, to tell you the truth. 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

0: Dit is God Radio, de zender die je dichter bij God brengt.
1: Out of the depths I cry to you. Lord, hear my voice. 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

0: Hello?
1: 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I just had my first son. Marriage is amazing. 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I'm gonna praise God regardless, to tell you the truth. 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

0: order number 17.
1: Boys and girls, the Lord Jesus Christ is the one who gives us new life, and he's doing a new thing for us.

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Well, if you don't do it, I guarantee you it's going to limit you. You know, let me give you this example that I was studying the Word in John chapter 14, verse 12. And that verse said, Jesus was speaking and he said, "Verily, verily, I say unto you, he that believeth on me, the works that I do shall he do also, and greater works than these shall he do, because I go to my Father." And I was reading that and I just realized that I've got the command, the right, based on John 14, 12, to see the same miracles in my life that Jesus saw in his life. Now, there's some people that don't believe that, but I believed it, but I hadn't ever imagined it coming to pass. And so, you know what? I just decided that I am going to see this. What I did, I went and took every instance in the Bible where a person was raised from the dead. And I think that there's only 8 individual people that were raised from the dead outside of Jesus. And there's an instance when he rose from the dead, it says many came out of the graves and walked in Jerusalem after his resurrection. And it doesn't give a specific number or any details. It's just one verse about that. So anyway, outside of that and outside of Jesus being raised from the dead, there's only 8 people in the Bible raised from the dead. And I took those verses, I put them on a computer, and I began to just start studying those things. And I studied and learned things about how it happened. But also, I began to see not only Elijah and Elisha and Jesus and Paul and Peter raising people from the dead, but I began to see myself raising people from the dead. You know, in the Old Testament, Elisha raised a boy from the dead and he laid on top of him and put his hands upon his hands and his feet upon his feet and his mouth upon his mouth. And the boy waxed warm and then he walked and he came back and did it again. Did you know what? I read about all of that, but then I saw myself doing it. I know some of you are going to think I'm weird, but I think you're weird. Amen. I'm just telling you what happened. I actually laid on a bed and imagined what it would be like for Elisha to do that. And I pictured myself doing it. And then I got up and walked around and then I came back and did it. I started seeing it. When Jesus raised Lazarus from the dead, I meditated on it until I got so familiar with the details that I could picture it. I could see it happening. But then I went beyond just seeing Jesus raise people from the dead. He said the works that he did, I would do also. And I saw myself. I would picture myself standing in front of a tomb and saying, "Lazarus, come forth," and doing it with a loud voice, not apologetically, not embarrassed, but bold. I saw these things. I used my imagination. And I meditated on this so much that I actually got to where I was dreaming about raising people from the dead. I'm what they call a lucid dreamer. I dream constantly. Sometimes it's hard for me to tell if I'm awake or asleep because my mind is just going. I'm thinking the whole time I'm asleep. And I dream all night long. And during, you know, I got to meditating on this and this was my focus. And as a result, I was raising 20, 30 people a night from the dead. I just saw myself raising people from the dead. It got into my dreams. And then guess what happened? A person died. And because I had been meditating on this and I had conceived it in my heart, I saw that person raised from the dead. I actually saw 2 people raised from the dead, one in Pritchett, Colorado, one in Kansas City. And it was powerful. And it didn't just happen accidentally. It didn't just happen because I knew that the scripture says these signs will follow them that believe and stuff. It just wasn't intellectual. I had meditated on it until I had conceived this and I saw 2 people raised from the dead. And then I went for a number of years. I think it was over a decade, 12, 13 years. And I hadn't seen anybody raised from the dead. And I got to thinking about it. And I thought, you know what? I did this once. I'm going to do it again. And I went over those scriptures again. And I got to meditating on it. And then I got to acting it out and seeing myself raise people from the dead. And then I got to where I was dreaming about it again. And every night I would see people raised from the dead. And guess what happened? My son died. And he had been dead between 4 and 5 hours when they called me. And Jamie and I immediately prayed and agreed. And a lot of things happened. But the long and the short of it is, after my son being dead,

0: Nearly 5 hours, he was raised from the dead with no brain damage, no more than he had before. And it was a miracle. And some people say, well, man, that was awesome that you believe that. Well, yes, faith was definitely involved, but my imagination was involved. It's not a coincidence that I start focusing on this and just get all of the information and focus on it and think about it. And then I start seeing myself doing it to the point that I start dreaming about it. And then boom, all of a sudden I see somebody raised from the dead. They aren't disconnected. There are many people that would love to see somebody raised from the dead, but have you ever taken the scriptures and meditated on them and seen yourself doing it to the point that you dream about it, that I mean it is just dominating you? Most people haven't done that, and most people haven't seen people raised from the dead. And yet Jesus said, "The works that I do shall you do also, and even greater works, because I go unto my Father." This isn't just for me or for a very few people. This is for anybody who will take the word and meditate on it and let it conceive on the inside of them and bring forth miracles. Did you know we have, I haven't just sat down and counted, but we have 4 or 5 of our people that have graduated from our school that are running schools that have seen people raised from the dead. Over in Uganda, we've had people take my materials and they do this discipleship evangelism program. And we have 500,000 people a week that go through our discipleship evangelism program in Uganda alone. There's millions around the world that go through it on a weekly basis. But in Uganda alone, I've gotten testimonies of over 12 people who've been raised from the dead because they took these very things and got to meditating on it. And the Word of God was conceived in their imaginations. They had to see themselves doing it. I'm telling you, we have lots of people. Again, I've counted this up and I don't remember the exact figures, but it's over 50 people that I know who have taken these truths that we're talking about and have meditated on it, conceived it, and have seen people raised from the dead. And if you go beyond just being raised from the dead, if you talk about blind eyes open, deaf ears open, people coming out of wheelchairs, there are hundreds and hundreds. We have a Healing Is Here conference every year where we have people come in who have gifts of healing. I'm not against that. But we are focused on trying to teach people how they can do it. All things are possible if you believe. And an important part of your belief system is your imagination. And we are training people. And at our Healing our Is Here conferences, it's not unusual to have 1,000 people in 1 3-day meeting receive miraculous things. We've had people leave wheelchairs. We've had them leave crutches, canes. We've had them leave their oxygen, their breathing apparatus. And we have all kinds of miracles happening. You know why? Not because it's the super duper. It's not just me. It's not just some special person that has an anointing. We are teaching these truths to people, and people are conceiving these miracles themselves and giving birth to their own miracle. And I love that. Because if you get your miracle, like, you know, instead of having your own baby, instead you go adopt a child, and I'm certainly not against that, but I'm saying if you are into adoption, well, then you have to have somebody else produce that child for you, and then you adopt it. And even though that's okay, and there's good things about that, man, the way God intended it is for you to be able to produce children on your own. That's the number one way that people have children. And likewise, when it comes to receiving a miracle, yes, you can go get a miracle through somebody else, but what happens if they aren't around? There's not as many people around with this miracle ability on them. The number one way you need to have your miracle is for you to conceive it. And I'm telling you, this Hebrew word, Y-E-T-S-E-R, that was translated imagination, translated mind, translated frame, it literally is where you conceive your miracle. And going back to this verse I was using in Ephesians chapter 4, it says, "Don't walk like the unbelievers in the vanity of your mind, having your understanding darkened." That word here, dianoia, that was translated understanding, was also translated imagination in Luke chapter 1, verse 51. So this is talking about your deep thought, your imagination becomes darkened. And look what happens here in Ephesians chapter 4, verse 18. Having the understanding, that's part of your imagination. Your imagination is how you picture and see and understand things. Having the understanding darkened, and look what happens when that happens to you. It says, being alienated from the life of God through the ignorance that is in them because of the blindness of their heart. Man, these are radical statements. If you don't have your imagination working for you, drawing you towards what God's plans are, if you are letting your imagination be controlled by the negative circumstances, the negative words, the negative things that other people say, the negative things that life throws at you, if you're letting your imagination be controlled and dominated by that, then it darkens your understanding. It alienates you from the life of God through the ignorance that is in you because of the blindness of your heart. Man, these are terrible things. It darkens your ability to perceive and understand, to see, to picture things. It alienates you from the life of God. It makes you ignorant. And it darkens your heart. It makes your heart blind to where you can't see. Man, I wished I had better words to be able to convey to you what God has shown me through this, but this is where most people live. Their understanding is darkened. They are alienated from the blessings of God. They know that God can heal. They'll receive my testimony about healing, but they can't seem to get it themselves. They're just alienated. It's like they're a foreigner. It's on a different planet. They don't doubt that it works for me, but they don't believe it'll work for them. Their foolish heart is darkened. It's blinded. They just can't see. Sad to say, what these verses are describing describes the vast majority of Christians. And you know why? Because their understanding, that same word that was translated understanding was translated imagination, Luke 1:51. Their understanding is darkened. They haven't used it positively. They've been letting their imagination run wild. You know, most people will go to a doctor and a doctor will say, you got stage 4 cancer, you got 2 months to live or whatever. And most people's imagination just goes wild. You see yourself dead. You think about your funeral. What are they going to do at my funeral? How are people going to be? What's going to happen to my children? What's going to happen to my mate? And you start seeing these things and it becomes a self-fulfilling prophecy. Proverbs 23:7, as he thinks in his heart, so is he. And I'm convinced that that's talking about not just in your intellectual heart, your mind, but it's talking about your imagination. The way you see yourself is the way it's going to be. So if the doctor tells you you're going to die, if the doctor tells you you're going to be invalid, if the doctor tells you you're going to have to live with this the rest of your life, the average Christian sees that. That's what you see. And then you wonder, why can't I get healed? I'm praying, I'm asking for it, but you aren't seeing it. It's where you conceive things. You have to see yourself. You know, I was told my whole life, my dad died when I was 12 years old. He was 54. He had heart problems. He actually died 10 years before he died and stayed dead. He was raised from the dead down in Houston, Texas. I hadn't got time to go into that story. But anyway, he was invalid and he was sick. And I've been told every time I've ever gone and gotten a physical or anything, they say, man, you got heart trouble in your family. Your dad died at 54. You're going to have this problem. What they don't say is my mother died at 96 and she was healthy as a horse as far as her heart went and stuff. Why don't they look at that side? But no, they'll always paint the worst case scenario. And if you aren't careful, you will let genetics and what people say affect you. And you will have a picture that, well, this runs in my family. It's always happened. I guess it's going to happen to me. That paints a picture on the inside of you, in your imagination, that becomes a self-fulfilling prophecy. You need to change that picture. You are born again. You're a brand new creature and you do not have to be limited by the things that happened to you in previous generations and stuff. You're a brand new creature. Man, I'm short on time, but quickly, let me just say, please get this book. This will really help you. I've also got CDs and DVDs where I'm teaching the same things. This will make a huge difference in your life. A brand new book that I've got out. Listen to our announcer as he gives you information about all of the product and how to receive it. And then please call or write today.
1: 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Aangeraakt door dit onderwijs? Deel met ons via andrewwomack.nl. 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Meer info op andrewwomack.nl.

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0: Lord, we gather together, and now we feel the completion. 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We stand, and Lord, they're gathered around the prophet again, thousands of years later. And they've drawn near. To become one. Today as we stand on this territory, we receive the gift of the Rock of Ages. Not only for ourselves, but for the nations of the earth. Tonight, we have gathered together and built an altar. Now we come, and it is the evening sacrifice, as Elijah did, and we offer up to you. And I know that you've stood all this time, but do you realize you did what they did thousands of years ago, with one difference? God so loved the world that he gave his only begotten Son, that whosoever believes in him shall not perish but have everlasting life. We have him, the Rock of Ages.
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The sound I heard was like that of harpists playing their harps. And they sang a new song before the throne,

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The one who walked around the Sea of Galilee has not changed. The same precious master whom Peter called harmless, gentle, has not changed. Jesus of Galilee is the same. And he'll touch you tonight like he touched so many before. He'll heal you tonight if you only reach out in simple faith and ask him to heal you. Lift your hands to him and whisper his name. He still answers prayer. He still rescues and delivers. He is not changed. And when he touches someone, they always cry out.